Life of the chase. Why weary and palsy the arm at the oar and the iron and the lance? How the richer or better is Ahab now? Little temptation of that other possibility. Behold, O Starbuck, is it not hard that with this weary load I bear, one poor leg should have been snatched from under me? Here, brush this old hair aside. It blinds me that I seem to weep. Locks so gray did never grow but from out some ashes. But do I look very old, so very, very old, Starbuck? I feel deadly faint, bowed, and humped, as though I were Adam staggering beneath the piled centuries since paradise. God, God, God, crack my heart, stave my brain, mockery, mockery, bitter, biting mockery of gray hairs. Have I lived enough joy to weary ye and seem and feel thus intolerably old? Close, stand close to me, Starbuck. Let me look into a human eye. It is better than to gaze into sea or sky, better than to gaze upon God. Calvinist God. Always when you read this novel, Calvinist God's got to go before that word. And there is a desperate desire for human connection. The thing that his mission, his life, and the country he has come from has denied him. By the green land, by the bright hearthstone, this is the magic glass, man. I see my wife and my child in thine eye. No, no, stay on board, on board. Lower not when I do. When branded Ahab gives chase to Moby Dick, that hazard shall not be thine. No, no, not with the faraway home I see in that eye. You stay on board. You don't die, Starbuck. You don't go on this mission. I'm mad, but I see something good in your eye, something necessary. You stay back. Second time, a concern for something outside the self. He does not want to take Starbuck down with him. And then just an instant, Starbuck speaks. He knows where they're going. He knows what's going to happen. Oh, my captain, noble soul, grand old heart, after all, why should anyone give chase to that hated fish? Away with me. Let us fly these deadly waters. Let us home. But he can't go home. There's no going home. He's on those metalled rails. Not going to read the scene of the chase. Not going to read the scene of the chase or the final disaster. But let's just say the disaster, of course, has to happen. It's the only way he can make sense of his life. Is to finally, on the third day, throw that harpoon. But in the midst of

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And what you do at that moment, you open it up, you see that, you close the book, and hopefully you don't put it back on the shelf. You toss it in the garbage can, hope nobody will notice, and it will be taken out of the garbage.

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He saved others. Himself he cannot save. Save us. Let us go on with the business of stealing. The other instead saw more clearly. Dismas, we call him. The word used, the first used to cast out demons, was what Dismas used to say and respond to his friend on the cross. He rebuked him as Jesus rebuked evil. So Dismas rebuked his partner and asked, "Can't you see? Sin blinds us to the truth. Sin makes us deaf to the call of love. Sin makes us mute to the praise of God and our neighbor. It leads us to bestial and demonic manner of living. Consider the example of this young man that I had in soccer, little Danny. Little Danny came out and he said, 'I don't know how to play soccer.' So I had Team Mexico under Mario Castillo. I said, 'Coach Mario, now you're going to have to coach, because now you're going to have kids that you don't know soccer. So little Danny is part and parcel of your team.' After one practice, Coach Mario came up to me and said, 'Father, don't you like me anymore?' I said, 'What's wrong?' He says, 'That little fella you gave me, Danny, 3 fights I've had to break up so far. I can't coach if I have to break up fights.' I said, 'Send Danny to me.' I said, 'Danny, what's bothering you on the inside? What's making you fight?' And he answered, 'I want my daddy.' His dad had left his mother looking for a bar girl. And lo and behold, I found him. And I said, 'You are killing your son. You are a murderer.' He said, 'What?' I did not know that I was saying the truth, because that young man had to do what? Had to perform an abortion on the woman that he cheated on. And hence, he had to put all the baby parts on a table. And now he knew he was a murderer. Christ can forgive. Christ can change things. And that is what he did in this case. It brings us to a realization that God absorbed every sin we could possibly commit. Murder, contraception, immodesty in dress. Imagine, this is a great moment of the King of Kings, and how should we be dressed? We should be in suits, the best clothing. We have to teach our kids. We have to come to Holy Mass looking as if it is the most important day of our life. Our best clothes for the Lord. We must do that, especially as we begin to come to Easter, that Sunday that we will have First Holy Communion. And so, consider the example of Danny's father. He desired to have a wonderful family. He wanted everything, but he had seen his father do the same thing, and he hated

city into it. Now the ark of God was in the land of the Philistines 7 months, and the Philistines called for the priests and the diviners, saying, "What shall we do with the ark of the Lord? Tell us how we are to send it back to its place." And they said, "If you send back the ark of the God of Israel, send it not away empty, but render unto him what you owe for sin, and then you shall be healed, and you shall know why his hand departeth not from you." They answered, "What is it we ought to render unto him for sin?" And they answered, "According to the number of the provinces of the Philistines, you shall make 5 golden emerods and 5 golden mice, for the same plague hath been upon you all and upon your lords. And you shall make the likeness of your emerods, the likeness of the mice that have destroyed the land, and you shall give glory to the God of Israel, to see if he will take off his hand from you, and from your gods, and from your land. Why do you harden your hearts, as Egypt and Pharaoh hardened their hearts? Did not he, after he was struck, then let them go, and they departed? Now therefore take and make a new cart, and 2 kine that have calved, on which there hath come no yoke, tie to the cart, and shut up their calves at home. And you shall take the ark of the Lord, and lay it on the cart, and the vessels of gold, which you have paid him for sin, you shall put into a little box at the side thereof, and send it away, that it may go. And you shall look, and if it go up by the way of his own coasts toward Beth-Semes, then he hath done us this great evil. But if not, we shall know that it is not his hand hath touched us, but it hath happened by chance." They did therefore in this manner, and taking 2 kine that had suckling calves, they yoked them to the cart, and shut up their calves at home. And they laid the ark of God upon the cart, and the little box that had in it the golden mice and the likeness of the emerods. And the kine took the straight way that leadeth to Beth-Semes, and they went along the way, lowing as they went, and turning not aside neither to the right hand nor to the left. And the lords of the Philistines followed them as far as the borders of Beth-Semes. Now the Beth-Semites were reaping wheat in the valley, and lifting up their eyes they saw the ark, and rejoiced to see it. And the cart came into the field of Josue, a Beth-Semite, and stood there. And there was a great stone, and they cut in pieces the wood of the cart, and laid the kine upon it a holocaust to the Lord. And the Levites took down the ark of God, and the little box that was at the side of it, wherein were the vessels of gold, and they put them upon the great stone. The men also of Beth-Semes offered holocausts and sacrificed victims that day to the Lord. And the 5 princes of the Philistines saw, and they returned to Acheron the same day. And these were the golden emerods which the Philistines returned for sin to the Lord: for Azotus 1, for Gaza 1, for Ascalon 1, for Geth 1, for Acheron.

0: expression to it. And some of those scenes are overpowering. And they speak to anyone, oddly, out of the specifics of a whaling voyage, he speaks a universal truth. So that people in Europe, around the world, who have no understanding of what an American whaling ship is about, zeroes in the fact that there are some hard truths here, and a way of understanding that country that's there. Yeah, it's a difficult thing for an artist to be a truth teller. Because if you really want to be popular and sell books, then the world is just waiting for some nice cozy lies. And all you have to do is look at the success of this in its own time and subsequently. It was a disaster when it came out. It got mediocre reviews. Nobody bought it. It was praised finally beginning in the 20s by a few critics, but even since then, nobody's read it. Nobody really cares about it. They vaguely know what the story is, this mad sea captain chasing a big white whale. But beyond that, they couldn't tell you anything about it, because who wants to read it? It hurts to read it.
1: Well, how do you answer the objection for those who say, well, there's truth in something, you can read anything, even going to the extreme, where even pornographic novels or something?
0: Because
1: there's truth.
0: No, specifically because pornography is untrue.
1: Okay.
0: The lie of pornography is that the flesh is merely a mechanism. Okay? Not even animalistic, but simply a mechanism. And as a result, you get the camera in there showing something that seems totally mechanical. That's not true. Because the fact of the matter is, the whole gift of the flesh and its proper use is a very complex thing. And it is, in fact, I would say this, it's one of the most difficult things to deal with in art. So that to set up a camera and show people carrying on like crazed weasels is in no way telling the truth. That's a lie. Okay? If you want to show that, then show crazed weasels. But don't show human beings, because if you're just showing human beings in a pornographic situation, you are lying. And you're not telling the truth about what's going on. So I would call that a lie. I would say all pornography. And a real artist, a great writer, is trying to get to the truth of something. If he is telling you the truth, even if he is not specifically Catholic, he is oddly more Catholic than a nice Catholic writer who is putting little pretty flowers over everything and showing you a rosy picture and making you feel all warm and nice inside. Because I'm sorry, that's not where we are anymore.

First preparation, then, for prayer is an unfeigned humility of soul, an acknowledgement of our sinfulness, and a conviction that when we approach God in prayer, our sins render us undeserving, not only of receiving a propitious hearing from Him,

The saints ascend to God. They're accepted to God. We can invoke the saints. Their prayers are ascending up to God through the hand of the angel. And so the prayers of the saints are effective. Or if we take a look at chapter 5, verse 8 of the Apocalypse, likewise, when he opened the book, so it's the book they opened, Book of Life, the four living creatures and the 24 angels fell down before the Lamb, having every one of them harps and golden vials full of odors, which are the prayers of the saints. So they offered the prayers of the saints then to Almighty God, and they sung this new canticle, Thou art worthy, O Lord, to take the book and open the seals, because thou hast slain and hast redeemed us. And so we have honored then that the prayers of the saints are accepted in heaven. We even find an indication of that in the Old Testament, that then the invocation of the saints is not wasted. If we take a look at the second book of the Maccabees, now it talks about purgatory, it's true. We're not interested in purgatory right now. We're interested in the intercession of the saints. 2 Maccabees, chapter 15. And if we look at chapter 15, it tells a vision. And it's a vision that Judas Maccabeus had of two men who are dead, holy men, saints. One of them was the high priest Onias, or Ananias. The other one was the prophet Jeremias. And in the vision he saw these two, Ananias, who had been the high priest, good and virtuous man, chapter 15, verse 12, and was graceful, and who prayed for all the people of the Jews. And then after this there appeared also another man, admirable for age and glory, with great beauty and majesty. Then Ananias said, This is a lover of his brethren and of the people of Israel. This is he that prayeth much for the people and for all the holy city, Jeremias, the holy prophet of God. Jeremias had been dead for centuries, and he was praying for the holy people of God in heaven. Well, he didn't have the beatific vision, of course, but he was able to pray. He was in the limbo of the fathers, and he prayed much for the people, and he was able to offer his prayers, as was Ananias. And so we see here, and it's mentioned in this passage, and this vision is said by the author of the book of the Maccabees to be a dream worthy to be believed, whereby he joins all the people by telling it, Judas.

Holy Mary, Mother of God, pray for us sinners, now and at the hour of our death. Amen. Hail Mary, full of grace, the Lord is with thee. Blessed art thou among women, and blessed is the fruit of thy womb, Jesus. Holy Mary, Mother of God, pray for us sinners, now and at the hour of our death. Amen. Hail Mary, full of grace, the Lord is with thee. Blessed art thou among women, and blessed is the fruit of thy womb, Jesus. Holy Mary, Mother of God, pray for us sinners, now and at the hour of our death. Amen. Glory be to the Father, and to the Son, and to the Holy Ghost, as it was in the beginning, is now, and ever shall be, world without end. Amen. O my Jesus, pardon us, and save us from the fire of hell. Draw all souls to heaven, especially those in most need. Fifth Joyful Mystery, Jesus with the Doctors. And when he was 12 years old, they going up into Jerusalem, according to the custom of the feasts, and having fulfilled the days when they returned, the child Jesus remained in Jerusalem. And his parents knew it not. And thinking that he was in the company, they came a day's journey and sought him among their kinsfolks and acquaintance. And not finding him, they returned into Jerusalem, seeking him. And it came to pass that after 3 days they found him in the temple, sitting in the midst of the doctors, hearing them and asking them questions. And all that heard him were astonished at his wisdom and his answers. And seeing him, they wondered. And his mother said to him, Son, why hast thou done so to us? Behold, thy father and I sought thee sorrowing. And he said to them, How is it that you sought me? Did you not know that I must be about my father's business? And they understood not the word that he spoke unto him. And he went down with them, and came to Nazareth, and he was subject to them. And his mother kept all these words in her heart. Our Father, who art in heaven, hallowed be thy name. Thy kingdom come, thy will be done, on earth as it is in heaven. Give us this day our daily bread, and forgive us our trespasses, as we forgive those who trespass against us. And lead us not into temptation, but deliver us from evil. Amen. Hail Mary, full of grace, the Lord is with thee. Blessed art thou among women, and blessed is the fruit of thy womb, Jesus. Holy Mary, Mother of God, pray for us sinners, now and at the hour of our death. Amen. Hail Mary, full of grace, the Lord is with thee. Blessed art thou among women, and blessed is the fruit of thy womb, Jesus. Holy Mary, Mother of God, pray for us sinners, now and at the hour of our death. Amen. Hail Mary, full of grace, the Lord is with thee. Blessed art thou among women, and blessed is the fruit of thy womb, Jesus. Holy Mary, Mother of God, pray for us sinners, now and at the hour of our death. Amen. Hail Mary, full of grace, the Lord is with thee. Blessed art thou among women, and blessed is the fruit of thy womb, Jesus.

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Right. So, for example, even though America is self-sufficient for oil, let's say for the sake of argument, it's close to self-sufficient. Because we have this whole global economy where everything goes on the open market.

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A desire not to offend God in the least is the best proof of love and loyalty towards our Heavenly Father. I don't want to. I really don't. Doesn't mean you avoid it all, but you don't want to, and that's the best sign of your love for God. Holy Scripture shows many instances of God's displeasure for venial sin, which he punishes severely even on earth. For her curiosity, Lot's life was turned into a pillar of salt. Don't turn back. Don't look. She did. And she was turned into a pillar of salt, as the punishment was told ahead of time. But I tell you that every idle word men speak shall be given account on the day of judgment. So be careful what you say, and what you think, and what you do. How can we keep from committing sin? We can keep from committing sin by praying, by receiving the sacraments worthily, attentively, with preparation. You know, you can receive the sacraments out of habit, and don't even remember from week to week. Did I go to communion, or what was it? By receiving the sacraments worthily, by remembering that God is always with us. You may not be thinking of God, but it doesn't mean God is not thinking of you. By recalling that our bodies are temples of the Holy Spirit. This is so important for young people, that you are holy, and you should keep yourselves in a holy manner. By keeping occupied with work or play. Now, sports has a good purpose. It's occupying you with some indifferent things in sports. At least it's keeping you out of sin or crime. By promptly resisting the sources of sin within us, bad thoughts, dispel them, fight them, distract yourself, get rid of them. By avoiding the near occasions of sin. This is important. It's the next subject I'm going to go real quickly through. But prayer and the sacraments, especially the sacrifice of the Mass with Holy Communion, protects us from sin. You may not feel it, but it is a grace and a power that dispels darkness and weakness by the help that you get by attending Mass devoutly. They're like strong fortress against which the enemy strikes in vain, and within which the soul remains safe in the grace of God. When it's raining and they've got a good roof, they don't even think about the rain. It's not penetrating. And so if you have a good roof in your soul, so to speak, the temptations of the evil you don't even notice. When the apostles were in danger on the lake of Gennesaret, they had recourse in prayer. We build up around ourselves a rampart of prayer. God will protect us as he protected the apostles. He will answer our prayers, even though you're not aware of it. So go ahead and pray, and then let God do in his time, in his own way, the fulfillment of what you've asked for. Even good people fall into sins frequently because they forget God's presence. This is such an overall practice in the spiritual life. Be aware of God's presence. Live in the presence of God. It's an attitude of prayer that will keep you from distractions into other things of this world and the flesh.

This truth was a man named Paul Whitcomb. Now, I'm sure you've heard of him. Paul Whitcomb was a Protestant minister whose intense study of sacred scripture led him to believe that the Catholic Church is the only true church as described in the Bible. It's all laid out in a little book called The Bible Made a Catholic Out of Me. That's out of print. It might be in Confessions of the Roman Catholic, too. Confessions of a Roman Catholic. So anyway, Paul Whitcomb studied scripture by the interpretation by correlation method. And the method is this. He would read a phrase such as Son of God. Then he would go out throughout the entire scriptures and find every instance where that phrase is used in order to come to the biblical truth of what this given phrase is. Because if, as we know, the Bible is the written word of God and God is the author, then the meaning of these words is going to be consistent throughout the Bible. So this was very rewarding to him as far as his study, but also it led him in a direction that he did not anticipate going, because he started studying the word church according to this interpretation by correlation method. And what he found in these studies as a Protestant shook him to the center of his being. The first discovery is that the church, as described in the Bible, was to be one body, and not just a human body, but a divine body, the mystical body of Christ himself. Colossians 1:18, again, he is the head of his body, the church. 1 Corinthians 12:27, now you are the body of Christ, member for member. Ephesians 5:30, we are members of his body, made from his flesh and his bones. Okay, so the church is one body. Second, Mr. Whitcomb also discovered that this church was not a disjointed body. I challenge you to find unity and diversity in Scripture. Okay, it wasn't a disjointed body. It was a unified body. There shall be one fold and one shepherd, John 10:16. And the glory that thou, Father, has given me, I have given to them, that they may be one as we are one, John 17:22. And this is the famous one, Ephesians 4:5. You are called in one body, one spirit, one hope, one Lord, one faith, one baptism. So Mr. Whitcomb saw clearly that this Bible, that this body, the church, was to be constituted as one, one in membership, one in worship, one in government, one in belief, one creed that everybody believes. Third, the next thing he saw that shook him up is that this church is to be a teaching church, and more than that, an infallible teaching church. Matthew 28:18, all power in heaven on earth has been given to me. Go therefore and make disciples of all nations.

did not give his successors the right to change the mass ever again. I have explained that. And it's on one of my other tapes too. However, the most important points to remember in this context is that Canon 13 of the seventh session

You know, it's about instilling the seeds of virtue and the love of God in the child, and always keeping in mind that the child's last end is, in fact, to save his soul. Saint Alphonsus Liguori, I mean, lots of the saints have written about education, but I like Saint Alphonsus, one of the doctors of the church and the founder of the Redemptorists, often consider the nature of true education and true wisdom, because I think it's important to point out that education and wisdom are not necessarily synonymous. A man can be extremely well educated, yet that does not mean he has true wisdom. And in his book, The Way of Salvation and Perfection, which I'm sure some of you know, he's written a chapter called The Science of the Saints, which I'd like to quote briefly, on the nature of what is actually true wisdom, what's true education. And St. Alphonsus says, and I quote, "Blessed is he who has received from God the science of the saints." So what's the science of the saints? The science of the saints is to know the love of God. How many in the world are well versed in literature, in mathematics, in foreign and ancient languages? But what will this profit them if they know not the love of God? "Blessed is he," said St. Augustine, "who knows God even if he knows nothing else. He that knows God and loves him, though he be ignorant of what others know, is more learned than the learned who know not how to love God. Let the unlearned arise and seize upon heaven," cried the same Saint Augustine. And Saint Alphonsus concludes on the science of the saints, "Let us not then envy those who know many things. Let us envy those who know how to love Jesus Christ. And let us imitate St. Paul, who said that he desired to know nothing but Jesus Christ and him crucified." So therefore, education and true wisdom are not synonymous. The love of God is, in a sense, the true wisdom and the true education. I want to talk about today's educational system, because the problem with today's progressive educational theories is that they tend to replicate what Bishop Williamson has called the two essential modern heresies, the two heresies of modern times. The two heresies of modern times, which are inherent in modern education, are number one, the denial of original sin, and secondly, the denial of the supernatural, the notion, for example, that there's nothing beyond matter. All there is matter. And Pius XI warns us that educational theories which lose sight of man's final end will in fact cause the child more harm than good. And again, I quote from Pius XI's encyclical. "Every method of education founded wholly or in part on the denial or forgetfulness of original sin and of grace and relying on the sole powers of human nature is unsound.

at the mingling of the water with the wine is that as water is absorbed into the wine, mingled with the wine, so may we who are added to Christ be mingled and assumed into his divinity. Beautiful symbolism. When is Mass offered? Mass is offered every

nay, but by the law of faith. Therefore, we conclude that a man is justified by faith without the deeds of the law. Is he the God of the Jews only? Is he not also of the Gentiles? Yes, of the Gentiles also, seeing it is one God which shall justify the circumcision by faith and uncircumcision through faith. Do we then make void the law through faith? God forbid. Yea, we establish the law. Chapter 4. What shall we say then that Abraham our father, as pertaining to the flesh, hath found? For if Abraham were justified by works, he hath whereof to glory, but not before God. For what saith the Scripture? Abraham believed God, and it was counted unto him for righteousness. Now, to him that worketh is the reward not reckoned of grace, but of debt. For to him that worketh not, but believeth on him that justifieth the ungodly, his faith is counted for righteousness. Even as David also describeth the blessedness of the man unto whom God imputeth righteousness without works, saying, Blessed are they whose iniquities are forgiven and whose sins are covered. Blessed is the man to whom the Lord will not impute sin. Cometh this blessedness then upon the circumcision only, or upon the uncircumcision also? For we say that faith was reckoned to Abraham for righteousness. How was it then reckoned? When he was in circumcision or in uncircumcision? Not in circumcision, but in uncircumcision. And he received the sign of circumcision, a seal of the righteousness of the faith which he had, yet being uncircumcised, that he might be the father of all them that believe, though they be not circumcised, that righteousness might be imputed unto them also. And the father of circumcision, to them who are not of the circumcision only, but who also walk in the steps of that faith of our father Abraham, which he had, being yet uncircumcised. For the promise that he should be the heir of the world was not to Abraham or to his seed through the law, but through the righteousness of faith. For if they which are of the law be heirs, faith is made void, and the promise made of none effect. Because the law worketh wrath. For where no law is, there is no transgression. Therefore it is of faith, that it might be by grace, to the end the promise might be sure to all the seed, not to that only which is of the law, but to that also which is of the faith of Abraham, who is the father of us all. As it is written, I have made thee a father of many nations. Before him whom he believed, even God, who quickeneth the dead, and calleth those things which be not as though they were, who against hope believed in hope, that he might become the father of many nations, according to that which was spoken, so shall thy seed be.

Hallelujah. There's going to be a series of hallelujahs in this chapter. Hallelujah verse 1. Hallelujah verse 3. Hallelujah verse 4. Hallelujah verse 6. Hallelujah. Untranslatable. Hallelujah. Yippee. Good on you. Untranslatable. Because true and just are his judgments, who passed judgment on the great prostitute who corrupted the land in her prostitution and who judged, be careful. It's, in the Latin, it's ambiguous. The prostitute corrupted the land in her prostitution, but secondly, the Lord God avenged the saints, the blood of his servants at her hands. So, there are two reasons. God's judgment on the prostitute was doubly just. That is to say, she had corrupted the land, and she'd shed the blood of God's servants. So he passed judgment on her for two good reasons. I don't know if it's ambiguous here. For true and just are his judgments, who hath judged the great harlot which corrupted the earth with her fornication, and who hath revenged the blood of his servants at her hands. So who hath revenged is obviously the Lord God. And again they said, Alleluia, verse 3, and her smoke ascendeth forever and ever. The Alleluia goes, there are four Alleluias, the Alleluia goes on forever. In heaven, the saints will be crying Alleluia for eternity. Forever and ever is, the Alleluia is eternal, verse 3, and the smoke of Babylon's damnation also rises eternally.

Have you been noticing how much the Psalms do say, good for the good guys and bad for the bad guys? It's constant. And it's really the expression of faith that there is a God in command of the universe who will punish the wicked and reward the good. And that's something that, you know, plenty of

is the least indeed of all seeds. But when it is grown up, it is greater than all herbs, and becometh a tree, so that the birds of the air come and dwell in the branches thereof. Another parable he spoke to them, The kingdom of heaven is like to a leaven, which a woman took and hid in 3 measures of meal, until the whole was leavened. All these things Jesus spoke in parables to the multitudes, and without parables he did not speak to them, that it might be fulfilled which was spoken by the prophet, saying, I will open my mouth in parables, I will utter things hidden from the foundation of the world. A parallel gospel according to Mark. And he said, So is the kingdom of God, as if a man should cast seed into the earth, and should sleep and rise night and day, and the seed should spring and grow up whilst he knoweth not. For the earth of itself bringeth forth fruit, then the blade, then the ear, afterwards the full corn in the ear. And when the fruit is brought forth, immediately he putteth in the sickle, because the harvest is come. And he said, To what shall we liken the kingdom of God? Or to what parable shall we compare it? It is as a grain of mustard seed, which when it is sown in the earth, is less than all the seeds that are in the earth. And when it is sown, it groweth up, and becometh greater than all herbs, and shooteth out great branches, so that the birds of the air may dwell under the shadow thereof. And with many such parables he spoke to them the word, according as they were able to hear. And without parable he did not speak unto them, but apart he explained all things to his disciples. Exposition from the Catena Aurea. Another parable he proposed unto them, saying, The kingdom of heaven. Because the Lord had said that 3 parts of the seed would be lost, and another saved, and of that saved some again would be lost, because of the tares that were sown among it, lest anyone might then say, Who then, and how many, are the believers? He takes away this anxiety by the parable of the grain of mustard seed. Accordingly, it is written, Another parable he proposed unto them, saying, The kingdom of heaven is like to a grain of mustard seed, which a man took and sowed in his field. The kingdom of heaven is the preaching of the gospel, and the knowledge of the scriptures, which leads to the true life, concerning which he said to the Jews, The kingdom of heaven shall

End of Part Three, Chapter Six. Part Three, Chapter Six of Introduction to the Devout Life.

Father, he has regarded me who willingly has embraced what I have taught him. As a stern teacher, he who has felt his conscience aggrieved because of my preaching. But it matters little to me, provided that either by kindness or by sternness, Christ is made known to you. Though even sternness is a kindness used towards children who are neglectful, so that they may learn by fear what they have neglected to love. Not that a father does not love all his children with equal affection, but the tenderness of a father is shown according to the disposition of each one, arousing the well-disposed by exhortation and the wayward by sternness, so that by the correction of the one and the other he is sure of both. For the one he urges on with love, the other by harshness, just as the blessed apostle says, "Now all chastisement for the present indeed seemeth not to bring with it joy, but sorrow. But afterwards it will yield, to them that are exercised by it, the most peaceful fruit of justice." Since I believe that you have been the gainers from my discourse to you, it gives me happiness to speak with you regarding certain parts of the Holy Writings, as I see that what I have said you accept with a lively faith. Says the Lord in today's Holy Gospel, "The kingdom of heaven is like to leaven, which a woman took and hid in 3 measures of meal, until the whole was leavened." I do not doubt that the power and virtue of leaven is known to all, that while small in quantity, simple in appearance, and everywhere common in nature, it possesses such power that when hidden in the dough, its vigor changes the whole mass, so that it gradually becomes what it is itself, and it continues to permeate the whole mass by its energy until every portion of the dough becomes itself a leaven, as if a thing acquires from its own resources an amount of new energy. This women do each day, so as to provide wholesome bread and beneficial food for their families. But since the law of the gospel is spiritual, and since the gospel meaning is specially contained within the parables, let us see what is the meaning of the leaven, and who is the woman, and what is the flour. We read in the Holy Gospel, where the Lord, speaking of himself, says, "Amen, I say to you, unless the grain of wheat falling into the ground die, itself remaineth alone. Therefore, if the Lord is wheat, the Lord is also leaven, for the leaven is wont to be made only from flour. Rightly, therefore, is the Lord compared to leaven, who since he appeared in the likeness of man, is become

same event of the metamorphosis, resurrection, and translation. In seeking clues to the eschatology of Jesus, scholars have passed over the eschatology which lies closest to it, that of Paul. But why? Is it not identical?